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9: 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Romans 12 verse 2 says, "Do not be conformed to this world, but be transformed by the renewal of your mind, that by testing you may discern what is the will of God, what is good and acceptable and perfect." 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
11: I'd like to invite you to bow your heads with me as we go into the message and ask for the Lord's leading and guiding. Gracious Father in heaven, what a blessing it is to be able to be given another day of life. But today, even more than that, Father, I and my wife thank you and praise you to be given another year of marriage, another year to celebrate the ability of our Almighty God to not only bless, but to sustain through the challenges, the ups and downs of life. And here we stand today by your provision, by your strength, by your grace, by your leading, by your keeping. And we pray today, Father, as we talk about marriage in all of its components, relationships, what does it mean? We pray that we can learn that marriage is not just to have and to hold, but marriage is intended by you to have and to hold on. And I thank you for what you will do here today. May each marriage in this church, and even those that will be joining us, find strength as they lean upon your grace and your almighty purpose. In Christ's name I pray, amen. Genesis chapter 2 and verse 24. Thank you, honey. If my wife hadn't been sitting where she was so many Sabbaths, I'd be misquoting stuff and telling you to turn to the wrong scripture. But praise the Lord, she keeps me sounding sane. Because sometimes when I'm preaching a sermon and it goes forth in audio and people can't see the scripture on the screen, I have them turning places where the scripture cannot be found. So thank you, honey. Genesis 2, verse 24. Let's read this together. Therefore shall a man, what? Leave his father and mother and be joined to his wife, and they shall become one flesh. When I first saw this picture, I couldn't help but to smile and on some occasions laugh, because the guy looks terrified and the woman looked like she's holding on for dear life. The first thought that came to my mind was the one that I've used today, to have and to hold on. But another one that came to my mind was the lyrics from a song, "O Love That Will Not Let Me Go." But today we're going to talk about what it means to have and to hold on.

Because before man devised a plan for perpetual love, God sent his Son. In the very beginning, God had a plan for perpetual love. Through the challenges, through the blessings, through the ups and downs of life, God had a plan from the very beginning for husband and wife to be one. But you have to ask yourself the question, how shall they be one? And I began, I heard a number of years ago, one of my favorite preachers at the time, Elder Henry Wright, went through a beautiful soliloquy on the question, how shall they be one? And I wish I can say all of these came from my own mind, but I must give him the credit for it because I thought it was so wonderfully put together that as preachers periodically borrow from one another to find the humor and the veracity of what was communicated. But he posed the question, how shall they be one? And he said, he is male, she is female. He is tall, she is short. Or maybe she is tall and he is short. How shall they be one? How shall they be one? He's from the country, she's from the city. He's American, she's Puerto Rican. She comes from a family that from the West Indies. He is a young man from the Midwest. How shall they be one? He is not educated. She is well educated. How shall they be one? She comes from a close family that does everything together. He comes from a family that does nothing together but visit once in a while. How shall they be one? He comes from a church-going family. She comes from a family that only goes to funerals. How shall they be one? Have you seen yourself yet? He likes his food well salted. She doesn't. She likes rich desserts, ice cream, and cakes. He doesn't. She likes the house warm and the thermostat up, even in the summertime. Amen, somebody. He doesn't. Years ago, we bought an electric blanket. Thank the Lord it had two temperature settings. One day, it got crossed. And I was wondering, I'm looking at my temperature setting. I'm just getting hotter and hotter, and I'm turning it lower and lower. I had to wake up during the night. I thought, this thing is broken, when I realized that under the bed, the wires got crossed, and she was warming me up, and I was freezing her out. That's why she kept turning the heat up, and I kept turning it down. She was getting colder and colder, and I was about to be boiled to death. So I know what it's like. She likes the electric blanket to the max during winter, and he doesn't. How shall they be one? Another one is, he is short-tempered, and so is she. How shall they be one? She's got great credit. His credit is shot. How shall they be one? She likes running around with the girls, and he likes running around with the girls, too. Uh-huh. How shall they be one? Now, if you've made it through the many, many years of challenges, I want you to pause today and think back to a time when there were no boyfriends, no girlfriends, no grandmothers, no grandfathers, no grandchildren. They were all still future. No aunts, no uncles, no cousins, no nephews, and no nieces. And I know some people that would rather it be that way today. Some people could live on an island all by themselves, and they would be perfectly fine if no one interrupted their solitude, their quiet moments. But when you think back, there was a time when there were only two institutions, and God created both of them. The very first institution that God blessed was the institution of marriage. But Woody Allen said, how could something called an institution be so great? The fact of the matter is, when the institution is instituted by God, it is great. What do you say? There was a time when the Sabbath and the marriage existed side by side. First, the marriage. Secondly, the Sabbath. When you think about that, it is no strange idea that the very two things that God blessed in the very beginning, the marriage and the Sabbath, are both under attack. That's why today, people are no longer getting married. People are shacking up. Young folk are saying, well, how do I know if we're going to be fine if I don't try him out before we get married, or if I don't try her out before I get married? I've heard young people tell me that. And I said to them, well, you don't have to worry about it because God has designed both of you that when you get married, I guarantee you, you'll know what to do. But brothers and sisters, the oldest institution that God blessed was marriage.

And then God blessed the Sabbath. It was God's plan that the Sabbath and the family be a perpetual blessing to mankind. But it was Satan's plan that the Sabbath and the marriage be a perpetual curse to mankind. And if you just follow the statistics, it has been a challenge to keep the marriage together. It has been a challenge. But I want to say today, I'm standing here. My wife and I are standing here together by God's grace, by God's mercy. And I know that whatever God puts together, God can keep together. According to statistics, and you might think that marriage statistics in the world are a lot worse than in the church, but they are only separated by about 2%. And it is stated today that if you look at the statistics of those that get married and divorce, it is so close, it's almost getting to the point where it's beginning to reverse. And young people are saying, well, I'll get married when I'm 30 or 40. I'll get my career first. I'll get my education out of the way. Those things are good and those things are bad. But my wife and I believe the reason why we have been able to hang on through all the challenges of life is we built a foundation together. We built a foundation from nothing. And even though we still don't own a home, I want to say to you today, there's a real estate agent that said he's going to build us a mansion and he's not going to charge us anything. So we're looking forward to that. We may own a home in the earth before we close our eyes in rest, but we are surely looking forward to the contract made with our real estate agent. He's building a house for us, and we're looking forward to the day when we can occupy that home. But the Bible makes it very clear. So young ladies, let me give you a word of caution. If you wait too long to get married, your choices become less and less. Because on the other side of that, when a guy is in his 20s and he goes to college in his 30s, he gets a degree in his 40s, or even almost 40 years old, and he has everything in place, there's a phrase called high value. And statistically, it points out that when a guy gets to the place where he's making six figures or maybe seven figures a year, and he's 35 or 39 years old, he tends to go for women that are a lot younger rather than a woman that is in his very same age bracket. So ladies, let me give you an encouraging word of advice. Don't wait until you are too old to try to freeze your eggs and then try to find a husband. Try to make those decisions when you're younger. No amen necessary. That's why the Bible says, and I'm going to go back here in just a moment. I'll come back to that in a moment. I want to just give you some counseling here. It's clear that God intended for harmony to be the core of the marriage. It is also clear that harmony has been the toughest characteristic found in a marriage. I mean, how do you begin to put yourself aside? And I want you to hear me today. How do you begin to put yourself aside and make room for the other person? That's a challenging thing to do. When my wife and I started dating, we started dating at 16, 17 years old, dated off and on for 9 years. And honestly, I was in New York City. I was a disc jockey, a partier, a gambler, pool hustler, living for the world. And it was because of her that I came back to the church. And we got baptized together at 19 years old, and we continued dating until one day her brother pulled me aside and said, "Are you going to date my sister forever, or are you going to marry her?" And I thought he was joking until I looked at his eyes. And he said, "Are you going to date her, or are you going to date her forever or marry her?" I said, "Marry her." He said, "When?" I said, "Next month." And we got married in 30 days. 30 days. We got the dresses made. We had all the plans made. So you folk that, all you idealistic folk that set up websites and you got special things, buy me this and buy me that, cut that out. If you could make it, if you could make it to the altar, pray that God can guide you through the challenges of life, because I want to tell you, you could have $100,000 in his account and a whole lot more in her account, or you could have everything in place, but if you don't have God at the center, when the storms of life come, you're not going to make it. You're not going to hang in there. And the thing is, too many people marry for better or for worse, but not for good. And so marriage is not all that man desires it to be, but marriage can be everything that God designed it to be. The highest happiness on earth is in marriage. Every man who is happily married is a successful man, even if he fails in everything else. Socrates said, "By all means, marry. If you get a good wife, that's a good thing. You'll become very happy."

If you get a bad wife, you'll become a philosopher. And that's not bad either. Socrates said that. But I've said to couples, nurture your relationship to such a degree that you don't want to see your husband or your spouse. You are sad to see them leave, but you're happy to see them come back home. If the entire world falls apart and you can come home while all the buildings on earth are coming down and look into your eye, the eyes of your wife or into the arms of your husband and say, it's going to be okay, you are the happiest person on the planet. If you can go to work and have difficulty and come home and tell it to your spouse and know that you have a listening ear, you've got something that people would give their eye tooth for. I've learned, now you know I could talk. Don't say amen. I could talk 1,000 miles an hour, but I have come to learn that I need to listen better. And my wife has taught me how to listen. Because you know, women, they have this classic phrase, you're not listening. Amen, ladies. They'll say, you're not listening to me. You're hearing me, but you're not listening. Some people listen long enough to dive into that opening to say what they want to say. And I've learned that we can be one if we give the wife as much of the stage as we would want for ourselves. Husbands, let me give you a point of advice. When you invest yourself in the success of your wife, your life will be a lot more fulfilled than just investing in your own success. What do I mean by that? As you get older, you begin to grow. And some people grow by themselves while they are content to let the other one stay stagnant. But if you say to your wife or to your husband, honey, what's interesting to you? What do you want to do? And you begin to invest your time in seeing that they succeed, you'll find a joy that you have never known before. You'll find a happiness. When my wife is involved in something now called Toastmasters, and she has continued to testify that she's not a public speaker. Well, I'll tell you what, she doesn't plan to be a public speaker, but when she gets in public, she speaks very well. And I always say to her, what her biggest challenge is, if somebody asks her to speak, she'll torment herself to death until the day that the speech is over, and she'll say, how did I do? I said, honey, you did excellent. You didn't get nervous. You did a great job. But meanwhile, I have learned, while she's stressing out, I do everything in my power to help her put together whatever she's working on, so that when the time comes, she can't look back and say, you just stood there and watched me burn and didn't even give me a helping hand. So when my wife does online presentations, I set up the lights. All you guys that are in productions, you know what I'm talking about. I set up the lights, make sure she has all the things that she needs, make sure her graphics are set well. And then when it's all done and they say on Toastmasters, that was an excellent job, she looks at me and goes, and you know what? I'm content with my pajamas to be in the background while she gets up in the morning and does her hair and gets her outfit together. And one of the chief leaders high up there in Toastmasters said, Angela, not only was like on a journey when you spoke, but she said, you not only spoke well, but you dressed the part, you looked the part, you used your hands. She said, that was excellent. And my wife is saying, are they telling me the truth? And I said, honey, yes. And I was appreciative one day when April said to my wife, because Angie said, I don't think I did that well. And April said, stop it, stop it. You are insulting God. He's strengthening you and you're denying his ability. Thank you, April, for that. My wife has come a long way, but you know why? Because I've invested myself in seeing that I don't share the platform by myself. That when we go places and when we do seminars, especially on relationships, my wife and I are up front together. I am not content to keep her in the shadows. Gentlemen, don't reserve the spotlight for yourself. And ladies, don't think that you are the only one that people are looking at. Because God has given you both attributes to be able to be a blessing to one another when those attributes are used in harmony with God's plan. You've heard the phrase, opposites attract. Opposites do attract. But opposites can only attract if both of you are in harmony with the plan of God. Nobody wants to marry somebody exactly like them. And so we read in 2 Corinthians 6 and verse 14 these words, do not, what are the first two words? Say it together. Do not be unequally yoked together with unbelievers. For what fellowship has righteousness?

with lawlessness? And what communion has light with darkness? I want to tell you right now, this is the biggest hill that people die on or that they rise on. Some people say, I've got to marry her. She is so beautiful. Other women say, I got to marry him. Look at him. He is tall, dark, and handsome. He is a hunk. But you know what? They don't believe the same. They don't have the same convictions about God and his plan and his word. And they spend the rest of their lives, and I've seen the sad endings of these. The wife takes on the husband as a project, and she thinks that somewhere along the way she's going to convert him, and it never happens after 60-plus years. I was at a camp meeting speaking. I forgot where it was. There's so many different places. And a lady came to me, and she says, I'd like you to pray for my husband. I said, well, is he here today? She said, no, he's home. She said, he's a non-believer. I said, how long you guys been married? She said, 61 years. I said, did he become a non-believer? She said, no, he was not a believer when I married him. She said, I should have listened to the Lord. I spent 61 years of my life going to church by myself. When Sabbath comes, he has television on. He doesn't want to hear a thing about what I have to say about God. He doesn't really care about my commitment to Christ. And I should have listened. I knew it when I was young, but I was just hard-headed. And I've been 61 years coming to church by myself. Pray for me. Pray for my husband. She was still praying for her husband. Now, I don't know what happened after that, but ladies, let me make this point, and I'll talk to the guys in a moment. If the person doesn't have the same convictions about God as you do, not just that they love the Lord, because some people, and let me make this very clear, some people are both Seventh-day Adventists, but they are still unequally yoked. You know why? Because they may have doctrinal beliefs together, but they don't have the same commitment to God as they should. But I'd rather have that scenario where we can work on our commitment to God together than be so unequally yoked on all these doctrinal beliefs that somehow we always argue. We can't get along. We can't see eye to eye about God. Then on the other side, there are those who think that, I had a couple, one was Catholic, one was Baptist. They went to an evangelistic series that Pastor Doug and I did in Vallejo, California. And when we finished the series, they both stood up to be baptized. When we visited them, I was shocked. She says, he's Catholic, I'm Baptist. We don't ever talk Bible in our house. She said, but we both want to be baptized Seventh-day Adventists. And you missed an opportunity. They are together still to this day. Amen, somebody? Those are those rare occasions. I know we have family members that married somebody that wasn't in the church. They joined the church. They're still together to this day. Those are the rare occasions. Those don't always happen. But it's better when we follow God's guidance as it comes to making decisions about relationships. Why? Because in every relationship, there are going to be challenges. If you can't kneel down with your spouse and pray in times of difficulty, who are you going to pray with? If you can't go to the Lord together, and my wife and I can tell you, we can put interval marks in our marriage where we have had to up our prayer life, up our study life, really cry together and pray together and struggle together. But if we didn't have the unity that we have about God, we wouldn't be here today. There were days my wife prayed for me and gave me counsel. And even though I do counseling and relationship coaching, I don't presume to be her counselor. Gentlemen, let me tell you one thing that ladies hate. When they are midstream and they are telling you how they feel, don't ever say to them, take a breath, because they might go to the kitchen and find their favorite kitchen tool, whether frying pan or whatever else, and reverse your sentence. When people are midstream pouring their hearts out, don't say, take a breath. Count to three. Am I speaking from experience? Nah. Gotta learn these things. Women are like math. You ready for it, guys? If you think you can figure women out, you don't know women and you don't know math. Because just when you think you got them figured out, they switch. Amen. Help me out, somebody. Come on, guys. You can say amen. They're not going to kill you. Come on, Will. Say amen. Just when you got them, you figure, I finally figured her out. And somebody else shows up. What did you do with my wife? So don't ever think you figured your wife out. I always say, if you think you won the argument, it's not over. Because women know how to regroup. They go back and have them a talk with their alter ego, and they get advice. And when that room door opens, you feel heat before you see them. No testimonies. Don't raise your hands and say, you know what I'm talking about. But the point of the matter is, one of you has

talking about transformation. Marriage takes you from deep emotion, from your wedding day, you're so excited about who you see, you know, on the wedding day, your wife looks like, man, she just came off of a cake. Somebody just designed her. Marriage takes you from deep emotion to deep commitment. Those that cleave and hang on through the stages of life changes find a deeper love and a richer relationship. But you got to hang on. Whenever you see a tree standing on a mountain by itself, you can be sure that that tree has deep, deep, deep roots. If you want your marriage to be like that, you got to get your roots deep. You got to get your roots deep. I was reading a booklet on a psychologist, and he was a marriage counselor. And he brought out five phrases that I want to share with you right now. These phrases he came up with as he interviewed, as he said, hundreds of couples through the years trying to change their view about marriage. He said there are five phrases that often identify certain marriages. The first one is, he said, tie the knot. He said to a couple, tie the knot. Don't tie the knot around your husband's neck because he might lose consciousness. So he said, don't use that phrase, tie the knot, because one of you might lose consciousness. Then he said, the other one, fell in love. Some people fall in love, but they did not know that the fall could leave bruises. He said, don't use that one. Don't fall in love. Let your love grow. Then he said, took the plunge. And he said, when he heard a couple say, take the plunge, and he was sitting before them being aware of their problems, he said, it sounds more like drowning than marriage. Took the plunge. One of them didn't make it. Then the other one, another couple he was at, and he broke these down into chapter categories, and it was amazing how he described the couples and why he said, don't use that phrase in your marriage. The other couple said, they jumped over the broomstick. And he said, and when they got on the other side of the broomstick, one of the husband or wife picked up the stick and started hitting the other one with it. So don't use that one. Don't jump over a broomstick. Walk on the grace of God. Somebody ought to say amen. And then he said the other one got hitched. Some people want to get hitched. But he told this couple that was going through difficulty, he said, that's why you've been dragged all your marriage, because you got hitched rather than got married. So watch out how you identify your relationship. A good way to identify relationships, as he pointed out, was, he says, it should be like getting a license and both of you getting in the car together. Because marriage is more of a journey than just a joyride. There are going to be days that you want to get out. But if you lock the doors and activate the child lock when you start acting like a child, you have to drive, you have to stand that vehicle together, work through the difficulty together, and come out on the other side of that journey together. And you'll learn that through those moments, your marriage can become stronger and more meaningful if you decide one prominent thing. My wife and I have learned this. We've learned this because when we were first married and growing up together, I don't know of anybody that likes to lose an argument, but I've learned something. Don't try to win the argument. Make the aim you both win together or you both lose together. Because there's nobody that wins an argument and the other one loses and your marriage is going to be strong. You have to focus on, we are both going to win together. So we use phrases like, we have a problem that we need to find a solution for. We have difficulty that we need to address. We can be stronger than we are, but how are we going to work on this together? But if you just make it a, you got a problem, you need to deal with it. It's like a toothache. You got a toothache. How do you get rid of that? You get rid of the tooth. That's why so many people have gotten rid of their spouses, because they look at them as the problem. When you're married, you both have the problem, or you both share the blessing. Can the church say amen? Amen. When things are going well, you can celebrate together. When things are going tough, get on your knees together. Get back in God's word together. Because marriages are not always ordained by God. The marriage is, but not all marriages happen because God gave direction. I'll give you a classic example. Look at this one. We're in Judges chapter 14. Who am I talking about? Samson, the strongest weak man on the planet, or the weakest strong man on the planet. God does not join every marriage together. Judges 14, verse 1 and 2. Now Samson went down to Timnah. Now let me give you a hint, you Bible students. When you see the word down in a text, it means they're going in the wrong direction. Like Jonah went down, down, down. Whenever the Bible uses the word down, something bad is about to happen. Now Samson went down to Timnah and saw a woman in Timnah. He was being guided by his eyes, not his principles.

of the daughters of the Philistines. So he went up, verse 2, and told his father and mother, saying, I have seen a woman in Timnah of the daughters of the Philistines. Now, therefore, get her for me as a wife. What decision did he make? He made the decision based on what he saw. But let me tell you what happened in Samson's life. This is the class that appears to be strong, but closer examination reveals the following. Externally strong, inwardly weak. Strong constitution, weak judgment, short-sighted. Persuasive, determined, bent on getting his or her own way. Profess to know God's plan, but follows his or her own plan. That was Samson. In the end, the marriage is summed up in one word, regret. If you could ask Samson what happened, Samson would say, he thought that he was going for all that he bargained for, only to realize he got more than he can afford. And you know what happened in the story. Samson was so in love, he lost his sight. That's why Agatha Christie said, you've got to focus on trusting the plan of God first. Don't fall in love just because somebody looks good. Let me tell you why. Because time will change stuff. Oh, I heard those, that's right. Like the couple that was sitting on the couch after almost 50 years of marriage. They were sitting with great distances. You know, sometimes you take each other for granted. They were sitting on the couch with great distance between them and the wife, just feeling the coldness of the room as her husband was just about a foot away. She said, I remember the time that, you know, used to put your arms around me and give me a nice hug. And he looked over in compassion and slid over next to her and put his arms around her. She said, I remember the times when you used to whisper sweet nothings in my ear. And he started whispering sweet nothings in her ear. And she said, this is working. She said, I remember when you used to nibble on my earlobes. And he got up and ran. And she said, where are you going? He said, I'm going to get my teeth. I'll be right back. Things are going to change. You guys are terrified today. But you know what? I had a chance to look back at our pictures. And I'll be honest with you. And this is true. I hadn't really noticed that. But I look at my wife and I'm thinking, I looked at 2000 this and 19 this. And I'm looking back and I said, honey, I'm changing, but you're hardly changing. And even her family said that. Look at you. You look like you still did that year and this year. Even Jason Bradley said, Auntie Angie, he calls her Auntie Angie, said, when I look at your pictures, you look like you did 15 years ago or 10 years ago. But here's the point, brethren. Don't fall in love with things that change. Because when the life circumstances change and your love is not deeper than the change, you're not going to hang around. Love your wife for who God is making her. Come on, husbands, help me say amen. And love your husbands for who God is making him to be. I used to have black hair. I used to have a lot of hair. I have gray hair. Thank the Lord I haven't lost. My bowl hasn't come out yet. But every now and then I see more light than I'd like. But my wife said, that's okay. I'd love you through every other color. I'll still love you nonetheless. Agatha Christie said, if you want to get married, marry an archaeologist. He's the best husband, because the older you get, the more interested in you he'll become. You know, archaeologists are always looking for old stuff. But I like this illustration about marriage. Marriage is like a sunset. Let me read this. I don't want to mess it up. It says, when we walk on the beach to watch the sunset, we don't say, Lord, give me a little bit more orange over the right, and please, or would you mind giving us less purple in the back, or can you tone down the yellows? We don't say that. The writer said, we enjoy sunsets because its beauty is found in its diversity. And then they end by saying, however, you will never come to appreciate the sun or your marriage unless you embrace the fact that as long as the sun shines and as long as God is in your marriage, it expresses the creative diversity of God. But listen to this. The colors in the sky will not always be the same, but it is the same sun. Did you grab that? There may be days when the clouds are there, but it's the same sun. If you remember, it's the same woman. There may be cloudy days. It's the same woman. He's the same man. The clouds may be appearing. It may be raining. But you've heard the phrase, behind every

cloud, there is a silver lining. It's the same sun. And so I've learned and I've grown. My wife and I said, why are you so lovey-dovey? I said, you know why? Because if you can be this good to me on this side of the planet, on this side of heaven, I can't wait till I make it to heaven. And I know that some people have had the challenge of maybe losing a spouse, and I want to be sensitive there. And some people have gone through the changes of marriage. But I tell you, I when I get to heaven, I just want to be able to pick from one woman. So when the resurrection happens, I don't have to say, I understand diversities of life. But like Elder C.D. Brooks and Elder E.E. Cleveland, when his wife passed, he said, I ain't getting remarried because I'm looking forward to meeting her again in heaven. And when Elder Brooks passed away, his wife said the same thing. When eternity rolls, I want to look forward to one person being with me throughout the ceaseless ages of eternity. And let me settle a question very quickly today. Will we be married in heaven? There won't be weddings in heaven. But God is not going to get rid of your spouse any more than he's going to get rid of the Sabbath. That should have been a praise God. But the fact of the matter is, when God made man and woman, he divided himself down the middle. Adam was perfect before God created Eve, but Adam was also perfectly lonely until God created Eve. Man and woman comes from God, and man and woman is created in the image of God. And when a man and a woman is united in marriage, they complete the image of God in the human race. That's why today it's really strange, men marrying men and women marrying women. It doesn't fit into anything else in life. Because the human race, can you imagine if way back then men decided to marry men and no more men married women, the race would die out. But God intended for the race to continue to produce and to reproduce, to be procreating and continuing to proliferate the human race. God never intended for man to marry man. I don't care what is legal or illegal, God never intended for man to marry man or woman to marry women. Oneness with God is not only symbolic, but it is theological. God is present and active in a marriage when both are united in Christ. And that's why the Bible says this in Genesis chapter 1, verse 27. Look at this. So God created man in his own image. In the image of God, he created him. Male and female, he created them. When God made Adam and then took a rib from Adam and made Eve, when the Bible calls Eve, Eve, the word woman means taken from man. And you might check today, and if you have one less rib on one side, look across the room, and there she is, that rib. Isn't it amazing, gentlemen, what God can do with a rib? You guys, you ain't getting dinner tonight, because that was a perfect time to say, God gave me a real good-looking rib. I always wonder why guys like barbecues. You got any ribs? Always go to barbecue looking for ribs. No, that already happened. Don't look for any more ribs. Amen, somebody. But God can do a whole lot with a rib. Amen, husbands. You weak bunch. That's why the Lord said, it is not good, Genesis 2:18, it is not good that man should be alone. I read a statistic, and it is true, gentlemen. For those of you that think you have to wait long to get married, guys, let me tell you something. Statistically, married men live longer than single men. You know why? Single men are foolish. They stay up late. They play video games till the next morning. They don't see the need to take a bath 2 days in a row. They eat old food. They could have Chinese food that they bought 4 weeks ago, and they're still eating it out of a broken box. They have habits that are just so detrimental to their lives. You walk into most single men's apartment, and you smell sneakers as soon as you walk in. Men, it is not good that men should be alone. God, as Elder Brooks said, God gave a wife to man so that he wouldn't live the rest of his life acting like a fool. Some men stay up too late by themselves. We go to bed together. We don't go to bed. One goes and the other one joins 2 hours late. Gentlemen, don't put yourself in a position where late night hours can tempt you to do things that God does not approve of. Go to bed together. Read your Bible before you go to bed. Pray together. And when that light goes off, you're both in that bed together. Well, Friday night is different because God and I are together and we are working on the sermon. That's the only time that I go to bed late. But other than that, we go to bed together. Because the Bible says it is not good that man should be alone. God is the foundation. And when you follow God's plan, you will know the love that God intends.

As 1 John chapter 4, verse 8 said, he that does not love does not know God, for God is love. What does that mean? If God is love, love must always be godly. And here's the point I want to make. If somebody says, you'll do this because you love me, and it's not godly, don't do it, because God is love. Therefore, love has always got to be followed by godly activity. If God is not in it, don't do it. Godly love will not be found in ungodly relationships. Ungodly activity will never result in a revelation of God's love. God is love. Make sure that your activity is approved of God. Because when Satan works to divide a marriage, he is not just dividing a man and a woman from each other. He is eroding the image of God in the human family. He's keeping the maleness of man and the femaleness of woman from becoming a revelation of the divine presence in marriage. And that's why Matthew 19, verse 6 says this. So then, they are no longer two, but how? One flesh. Therefore, what God has joined together, what does the Bible say? Let no man separate. How shall they be one? What God has joined together, let no man separate. And the word there, man, is not a gender-specific word. It means let no one separate. How shall they be one? Let's start with this principle. Mark 10, verse 27. But Jesus looked at them and said, with men it is impossible, but not with God. For with God, how many things? All things are possible. How many things? All things are possible. And if you've been married for more than a decade or 2 decades or 3 decades or 4 decades or 5 decades, you know that with God, all things are possible. So now, let me end with these 9 quick points. Point number 1, here it is. Let there be joy in your marriage daily. Amen. Every day, my wife and I laugh at each other or we laugh at one of you. Because church members do stupid stuff at times. And we say, did you hear what happened? Yeah, that was a trip, wasn't it? We start laughing. Just like you laugh at us sometimes, we laugh at you sometimes. Let there be some reason every day you smile. You know why? It takes less muscles to smile than it does to frown. You got to really try hard to frown. Can't even do it. But I can smile. Let there be joy in your marriage every day. We laugh at stuff. Sometimes early in the morning when my wife wakes up and she kissed me on the cheek, she said, go brush your teeth. I ain't kissing you. What did you eat before you went? Doritos? I could tell. You know, those are simple things of life. She's really funny. Or sometimes she's all dressed and ready to go, and I'm just like being resurrected. And she said, boy, if your church could see you now. Laugh at some. When she comes home, you know, sometimes she likes to sneak up. She likes to do this. She comes in the house. And more times than not, I almost jump out of my skin. She said, why are you jumping? It's just me. I said, you got to stop that. I said, honey, you got to stop that. I conceal and carry. Please. I don't want to shoot you. No, that's not going to happen. I don't walk around the house with a gun, just to be very candid about that. But let there be reasons every day that you can smile together. Amen? Because when you can smile together, and let me tell you, you will be able to smile together if you do not leave those tough conversations to just before you go to bed. Please, let me give you some advice. If things are not right, don't wait till you're both in bed to talk about it. And sometimes people don't have timing. They say, so tell me, I need to know what happened. Don't do that before you go to bed, because you ain't going to sleep. It's going to be hours before you even feel like sleeping, and one of you is not going to sleep. We learned that early in our marriage. We used to do that, talk about tough things just before we go to bed. You know, it's terrible. Sometimes you get all angry with each other, and you know, you just can't sleep. So here's the key. Let there be joy in your marriage daily. The wise man, he ought to know. He had 1,000 women. Take advice from a man who's been there 1,000 times. Proverbs 15, verse 13, a merry heart maketh a cheerful countenance, but by sorrow of the heart, the spirit is what? Broken. That's right. And here's the other key. If your wife is not feeling well, don't make it a flippant moment. Don't try to minimize what she's going through and start acting like bozo just to break her out of that. And the same thing for your husband. Be kind about that. Don't say, hey, we forgot to laugh today if it's a serious moment. Allow God to give you wisdom on how to do that. Here's another one that I don't know which category this applies to, whether male or female, but I'm going to put it up there anyhow.

Don't nag your spouse. Okay, don't say anything, John. I won't, Lord. Let the Bible speak. Proverbs 21:19. Better to dwell in the wilderness than with a contentious and angry woman. Okay, guys, you can breathe. The Bible said that. But it doesn't end with contentious women. Solomon says sometimes a nagging woman could be like a dripping faucet. You know what I'm talking about. And you want to, in your soul, you're screaming, enough already. But you don't say that because you know it ain't going to end right. Oh, since I can't speak, you cook your own dinner. But please, ladies, give the guys a break sometimes. Let the ladies speak. Thank you, honey. Let the men speak too. Amen. Can you all say amen? You guys are really reserved today. I understand I'm coming at you. Not only are there nagging women, but there are nagging men. Colossians 3:19, husbands, love your wives and do not be bitter toward them. I can tell you, people will try to separate you all. I've said to people, when somebody comes to you with a complaint about your spouse, go to them first. Don't ever, ever join someone's side against your spouse. Because when you got it all ironed out, and the other thing is, if difficulty arises in your relationship, don't share your stuff with other folk. Because when you got it worked out, in their mind, you're still that dog. Yeah, there you are, that dog right there. She told me like 3 months ago what he did. You got it all ironed out, and people still think of your husband or your spouse or your wife as whatever you told them that they were. Had a church member that would always complain about their husband. Always complain. And I said, does he hit you? No. Does he beat you? No. Does he lie on you? No. I went through all that. I said, now consider yourself to have the worst of the best. The best of the worst. The best of the worst. If he hasn't done all of it, consider yourself to have the best of the worst. And I came to find out as I counseled with him, well, she always wanted things her way. And if she couldn't get her way, she complained to everybody until she got her way. Don't do that. Don't force your husbands into making decisions that are not in harmony with the scriptures. Allow him to be the head of the household at least one day a week. Every day. When it comes to critical decisions, my wife says, honey, what should we do? What should we do? We consult each other about most of our decisions, but when it comes to a critical moment, what should we do? I trust you. And I tell you, more times than not, it proves to be true. But I know my wife has a lot of wisdom because she's a woman who reads her Bible, she studies, she prays, and there are days when my wife would say to me something very serious, and she'd say, you know, the Lord revealed to me this, and I'd say, honey, thank you for showing that to me. I got it. And I'd follow that advice, and the blessing will come. That's why the world needs more warm hearts and fewer hot heads. But also remember this, you can't keep a man's heart warm with cold food. Did I say something I shouldn't have said? These are the things that make the husband excited about life. That's why the next one is so vitally important. Number three, here it is. Put no one before your spouse. No one. Doctor, lawyer, another woman, another man, put no one before your spouse. The counsel of a wise man, Ephesians 5, verse 25. Husbands, love your wives just as Christ also loved the church and gave himself for her. As the Lord guides his church, husbands, guide your wives. Be willing to give yourself for her. What does that mean? That means when difficult times come, stand up for your wife. Do not ever, ever join anybody in their attack on your wife or your husband. Ephesians 5, verse 22 to 23. Wives, submit to your own husbands as to the Lord, for the husband is the head of the wife, as also Christ is the head of the church, and he is the Savior of the body. What does that mean? Let your husband give you guidance. That word submit means you've got to recognize that God has given him the leadership role in the family. Do not try to put the pants on when God has given them to him. Let him be the leader. Don't try to minimize him and make him feel less than. And that's why the Bible, when it couples all these together, it says in Ephesians 5 and verse 21, submitting to one another in what? In the fear of God. Number four, I'm going through them quickly. Number four, never go to bed angry with each other. Told you I'm coming at you. Some folk, for whatever reason, I don't know how they do it. Some people don't talk to each other for days. I don't know how they do it. We get angry, but we don't go to bed without it resolved. Because I've heard too many sad stories. Nothing makes a bed seem so small than two folk that are not talking. You ever did that before?

If you're ever at that place where you're angry with each other, swallow your pride. And even husbands, I'm going to give it to you. Husbands, this is not easy for wives, but be the man in the house and say, you may be feeling this way because I did something to cause that. What can I do to help repair that? But women, don't rely on your husband always to be taking the blame for something that you know you are responsible for. Own up to it. And you'll find he'll say to you, as my wife has done on occasions, she sometimes come home from work and she say, you know what, I had a good talk with the Lord today. And he said, I was wrong, so I apologize. And she'll pull me aside and she'll hold my hands and look up at me. I'm so sorry. I'm so sorry. It was my fault. I know I was being hard-headed this morning, but I'm so sorry. He brought it to my attention. Do you forgive me? I said, I forgive you already. She said, no, just said, do you forgive me? I forgive you, honey. And that's why we're still here today. That's why we're still, after 38 years of ups and downs and trials and tribulations and storms and hurricanes and earthquakes, we're still here. Number five, learn to appreciate the blessing of two. Learn to appreciate the blessing of two. Ecclesiastes 4, verse 9 to 12, two are better than one because they have a good reward for their labor. For if they fall, what happens? What happens? One will lift up his companion, but woe to him who is alone when he falls, for he has no one to help him up. Be there for your spouse if they fall. Verse 11, again, if two lie down together, they will keep warm, but how can one be warm alone? Do not sleep in different beds when you have a conflict. That's the devil's plan. I cannot say that with too much. Do not lock doors and shut your spouse out. The devil will have a heyday when you say, I am not going to be in that same bed with you tonight. I'll be in another room. You better get to your knees and humble your heart and say, Lord, break down this demonic wall between us and fix that thing. If you lie down together, they will keep warm. But how can one be warm alone? And it says, though one may be overpowered by another, two can withstand him, and a threefold cord is not quickly broken. What does that mean? When the Lord is in that and you are fighting together for the success and the victory of both of you, God will bring you through. That's right. God will bring you through. God will bring you through. I've heard people do some crazy stuff. One couple said, you know, the husband was so afraid, he put cans on the doorknob so that if his wife came in the room, it'll make noise. He was terrified for his life. Because they had an argument early in the day, and she said, while you're sleeping, I'm thinking. He put no bottles on the doorknob just in case she comes in and tries to kill me during the night. That's insane. My wife and I have never gone to bed thinking that one of us is going to take the life of the other. That is insane. But here's another one. Are you ready for number six? Thank you for saying amen. Here's another one. I cannot overemphasize this. Develop an eye for your spouse. For your spouse. Here's why. Some people look too long, and I'll tell you what happened in just a moment. What does the Bible say? And a wise man, he ought to know this. If anybody knows, Solomon knows. Proverbs 5, verse 3 to 5, for the lips of an immoral woman drip honey, and her mouth is smoother than oil. But in the end, she is bitter as wormwood, sharp as a two-edged sword. Her feet go down to death. Her steps lay hold on hell. What is Solomon saying? Solomon's saying, not only does a stolen kiss taste sweet, but he's saying, the woman who is trying to steal you will say what you want to hear. But in the end, you'll find out that was a plan from hell. He is saying, the only way that you can avoid that is develop an eye for your own spouse. Amen, somebody. But I want to say today, your feet cannot lead you where your eyes are not focused. Remember David, the son of the patriarch David. It began with his eyes looking at Bathsheba. He would have never committed adultery and then taken the life of her husband if he had guarded his eyes. Guard your eyes. Not everything that looks good is good. If God has not given that man or woman to you, keep your eyes and your hands off of him or her. Somebody ought to say amen. Number seven. Went too fast. Love your spouse as much as you love yourself. Just got two more. Love your spouse as much as you love yourself. What a nice world this would be if we loved our wives as much as we loved our cars. Some guys polish their cars, clean that thing up. They're outside all day long, 5 hours. What would your marriage be like if your husband on Sunday morning say, honey, not doing the car today. I got a special day planned for you.

God, and it's on me today. Husbands, take time to nurture your wife, to love your wife, to get her stuff. Doesn't have to be a special occasion. Show her that you love her. Show her that you care about her. When it is raining, be the umbrella in her life. Why? The Bible says in Ephesians 5, verse 28 and 29, so husbands ought to love their own wives as their own bodies. He who loves his wife loves himself. For no one ever hated his own flesh, but nourishes and cherishes it, just as the Lord does the church. God nurtures and cherishes the church. Cherish your wife. Number eight, make love the foundation of your marriage. Make love the foundation of your marriage. Not money, not vacation, not possessions, not things you desire to buy, but make love the foundation of your marriage. This is a command from the Lord. John 13, verse 14, a new commandment I give to you, that you do what? Love one another as I have loved you, that you also love one another. Love them on the good days and bad days. Love them when they ate Doritos just before they go to bed. Love them no matter what. I don't say because they did right or did wrong, but love them and you'll make it through the right or the wrong. If Christ is the foundation of your relationship and it's built on Christ, it cannot be built on Christ and love be missing. Make love the foundation. And the last one, you were waiting for this. Put Jesus at the center. Put Jesus at the center. This is a promise that we don't often see. We see this almost in the broad scope of the church, but this is also pertaining to the marriage. John 17, 23, I in them, that's you and your spouse, and you and me, that they may be made perfect in one, and that the world may know that you have sent me and have loved them as you loved me. Amen, somebody? I know this is a challenging topic because some of you are waiting for Resurrection Day to be with your spouse. And I want to encourage you today, hold on because there's a greater day coming. God understands the burden you carry. God understands your love. God understands you're waiting for that day. Let me tell you, hold on. There's a beautiful day coming, a day of rejoicing. You're going to be reunited again because God has given you a love that even time itself will not erase. But I end with this quotation from the book Adventist Home. It's a very powerful one, page 120, paragraph 1. If the will of God is fulfilled, the husband and the wife will respect each other and cultivate love and confidence. Anything that would mar the peace and unity of the family should be firmly repressed, and kindness and love should be cherished. He who manifests the spirit of tenderness, forbearance, and love will find the same spirit will be reflected upon him. Where the Spirit of God reigns, there will be no talk of what? Unsuitability in the marriage relation. If Christ indeed is formed within the hope of glory, there will be union and love in the home. Christ abiding in the heart of the wife will be at agreement with Christ abiding in the heart of the husband. They will be striving how? Together. They will be striving together for the mansion Christ has gone to prepare for them who love him. Today, friends, a successful marriage is like a ship that set out to sea. The storms and waves of life will challenge it, but the husband and wife will stay the course. God sanctified marriage to be an eternal blessing. Loving Father and our precious God, standing before you, Lord, is the nucleus of the church, husbands and wives, the completion of the image of God in the human race. And Father, we have not always been what we have been called to be, but your grace is sufficient for us. In our weakness, your strength is still made perfect. Today, Lord, as I recommit myself to my lovely wife, to hold on through the thick and thin of life, through the ups and downs, the challenges, the things that come and go, may we watch each other grow in beauty as time continues to unfold. And when time for us shall be no more in this life, may we look forward to that great hope, to the day when you come to take us home. May we seek to be a person of love and understanding.

0: our husbands and wives, to be there to strengthen them, to show them publicly and privately that they are the most important person on this planet, and that no one or nothing will be able to come between that. Thank you, Father, for strength and for forgiveness. There's so many things that we can forgive each other for, but we couldn't do that if your presence and power did not abide in our hearts and in our lives. So bless us today, Lord, as we celebrate this day for me and my wife, my angel A. Thank you, Lord, for the gift that I have enjoyed and continue to enjoy in this lovely woman. I pray that you'll bless her, strengthen her, guide her, and keep our hearts secure, knowing that her husband is on the foundation that God would have him to be on. His heart is secure, it's sealed, belongs to her alone, and her life and his life is one in you. In Jesus' name I pray, amen.
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0: La fe no hace que las cosas sean fáciles. 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
1: One evening, Jesus was eating supper with his disciples. He was trying to explain to them that he was going away, and they could not go with him. They didn't know he was talking about his death on the cross. He told them not to be sad and promised to come back for them someday. He was going to heaven to prepare a place in his Father's house that would be big enough for all God's children.
2: From John 14, verse 2. In my Father's house are many mansions. I go to prepare a place for you.

0: Dad, has it always been this way?
1: Hell, even from the beginning, men hated Jesus. Even though he did nothing but love them and teach them and heal them, they nailed him to a cross. They thought they had killed him, but they only set him free to live in the hearts of people like you and me who believe in him. Then came the apostles, and most of them were killed for telling other people about Jesus. But by that time, it was too late. There were hundreds of people who believed in Jesus. So they tortured them and killed them, and they even left their bodies to rot as an example to other people. But the church kept right on glowing, watered by the blood of these precious saints.
0: But Dad, did they want to die?
1: No. They didn't want to die. I mean, many of them had children just like you that they had to leave behind. But they were forced to make a choice. I mean, they could choose to live this one life here on earth and reject Jesus and be damned. Or they could choose to believe in the words of Jesus and live forever.
0: I think I understand.
1: Here, maybe this will help you understand.

you've got to remember that it wasn't always this way. I mean, my dad could even pray in school. Of course, they took that away from him, and then it became incorrect for us to believe in the Bible. And after that, they just stripped our right to worship away from us, and we quietly stood by. But son, I hope that you're never put in a position that you have to choose between your faith and your life. But if you are, I know which choice you're going to make. Because I know that Jesus lives inside of you. In the meantime, just pray like I taught you how to. And take care of your mom. And remember that God is the Father of the fatherless.

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1: En paz me acostaré y asimismo dormiré, porque solo tú, Jehová, me haces vivir confiado.
2: Jesus is God's son, and when he was on the earth, no one could hurt him unless he let them. So why did the Son of God let people put him on the cross to suffer and die? He did it for us, to pay the price for our sins. They didn't take his life. No, he laid it down freely so that we could be forgiven and be his friends.
3: John 15, verse 13. Greater love has no one than this, that he laid down his life for his friends.

0: Bienaventurados los que lloran, porque ellos recibirán consolación.
1: Words are very powerful. They can either build us up or tear us down. Every day, we can encourage others with words like, you're special, good job, or keep trying, you're gonna make it.
2: From 1 Thessalonians 5, verse 11, encourage one another and build each other

There are certain events that have such significance that they are referred to as turning points of history. The life of Martin Luther would have such significance that it deserves to be thus classified. But sometimes big things come in small packages, and sometimes major world events have humble beginnings. On the 10th of November, 1483, in the little town of Eisleben, Saxony, Germany, Martin Luther was born here in this house. As with the early apostles, Luther did not come from the wealthy, well-to-do classes, but from the ranks of poverty. Here in his home, we can see evidence of his family's humble beginnings. They were poor, but honest, industrious, and never dreamt that their son would grow up to become a famous figure in the history of the world. His father was a miner, working long hours to provide the means for Luther's education, hoping that he would one day become a lawyer. In spite of his father's hard work, the family was so poor that Luther would sometimes have to sing from door to door on the way to school in order to obtain food.

As well as being the town that Luther was born in, Eisleben is also the town where Luther was baptized, here in the Church of St. Peter and Paul. It's also the town where he preached his last sermon in the Church of St. Andrew. And it's here in this town where he lived before passing away. Martin Luther enrolled in the University at Erfurt, right here in the building behind me, and diligently applied himself to his study. One day, he was in the university library and found a copy of the Latin Bible. He had never seen a Bible before, being ignorant of its very existence. He had heard portions read in worship, but had never seen the whole Bible. And now, for the first time in his life, he gazed upon it as a whole. Luther graduated with a BA in 1502, and 3 years later, in 1505, he attended this Augustinian monastery. His father was very disappointed in him, and this put strain on their relationship, and it was 2 years before father and son would be reconciled to each other again. It was an earnest desire to be free from sin and to find peace with God that led Luther to seek the monastic life. While here in the monastery, he would often spend time reading and studying God's word. He had found a Bible chained to the convent wall, and it was to there that he would often spend time. Luther was a very pious monk, and if salvation could be obtained through his works, then he would most certainly have been entitled to it. Luther was the type of person that would have killed himself through fast, penances and abstinences had the gospel not been brought to his understanding. God brought a friend and helper in a man named Staupitz. He was a professor of religion at the University of Wittenberg and was the vicar general of the monastic order to which Luther belonged. Their history was a very long one, but the most important thing about their relationship was that Staupitz soon realized that Luther, in his desire to serve God fully, was not truly living a gospel-centered life. God used this faithful friend to set him on the right course with a clearer understanding of the gospel. From this part of Luther's life, we learn the importance of a spiritual mentor in someone else's life. If you are an older believer, then become a spiritual mentor in someone else's life. Take the time out intentionally to mentor someone else in, for you never know the impact of that work. Jesus mentored in 12 disciples, and they changed the world. May we do likewise.

0: When you feel overwhelmed with stress, repeat, God is on my side. Be confident and ready to face any situation that life presents, knowing that He has designed your life's journey specifically for you. Embrace each moment and every lesson that the experience offers. Heavenly Father, everything will be okay because you are on my side. Psalm 20 verse 7 says, "Some trust in chariots and some in horses, but we trust in the name of the Lord our God." And we're on your side too at WZOL with your stress relief for the day.
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4: Do you, Martha Custis, take this man as your lawfully wedded husband to honor and cherish all the days of your life?
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4: Do you, George Washington, take this woman as your lawfully wedded wife to honor, cherish, and protect all the days of your life?
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4: Then, by the power invested in me by God and the colony of Virginia, I pronounce you man and wife.
7: Hello there. I'm Aunt Carol.
8: And I'm Uncle Dan. Welcome, everyone.
7: We're so happy to be with you again and to bring you another chapter in the life of George Washington.
8: It was an exciting time when big things were happening in the formation of our country.
7: Every citizen of the United States of America knows about the national celebration that takes place every 4th of July. But in today's story, you'll hear about the events that took place on the 4th of July, the one that makes all the others so special to us. So without giving any more of my story away, let's get right into the third

0: chapter of George Washington, the Uncommon Warrior.
1: George Washington and Martha Custis were married on January 6, 1759. In the spring, when the Virginia Assembly and the social season had ended, the couple left Williamsburg with Martha's two children, Jackie and Patsy, and drove to Mount Vernon.
2: Are you sorry to leave Williamsburg? Being a farmer's wife is quite different from the social whirl of town.
3: Oh, I'm sure I will adjust. To tell the truth, I'm tired of silly women with their gossip. I think a leisurely country life will suit me fine.
2: I think you will like Mount Vernon. It's lovely in the spring when the cherry trees are in blossom. Ah, look, there through the sycamores. That is the house.
3: Oh, it's a wonderful house. Look, Jackie, Patsy, there is our new home.
1: Martha and George were very happy with their new life. Martha proved to be an excellent homemaker, and George loved her children. Mount Vernon was divided into five farms with an overseer for each. Every morning, after his usual breakfast of hoe cakes and honey, George would ride around his plantation, often with Jackie on the saddle in front of him, to oversee the work.
2: Jonas, you've done a fine job supervising this farm. The slaves are content and well treated. How's this year's tobacco crop coming?
4: The yield will be much smaller this year, Mr. Watson. I know that tobacco's as good as hard money in London, but there's nothing I could do about it.
2: Tobacco is a difficult crop. It sucks the good from the land, leaving it dead and no good for anything else. Perhaps I'll experiment with another crop. Maybe I'll grow wheat. Pompey, what has happened to my new carriage? It is not yet a year old, and already the gilt trim is falling off and the doors are split.
5: Marse George, ain't nothing the groom do. Me neither. This wood no good, sir. See, spokes is coming out the wheel rim and the roof is leaking.
2: I know that it is nothing that you did, Pompey. Have the carpenter fix it the best he can. We will need it to drive to church next Sunday.
6: The ship from England is late again. My wife is waiting for some new gowns and some dishes.
2: The ship is always late, and the junk it brings isn't worth having. I tell you, William, the goods we get from England are shoddy, badly manufactured trash.
6: I agree with you, George. We send our best light-leaf tobacco, which our London agents sell at a low price. In return, they send us poorly made, out-of-fashion clothing, inferior farm tools, and broken dishes for which we pay the highest prices.
2: It's not fair. We are dependent on England for almost everything we need. And anything we order takes months to get to us. We colonists should be allowed to manufacture our own essentials.
6: Well, we are both burgesses. Let's try to do something about it during our next session.
7: Gentlemen, gentlemen, please come to order. We have a discussion on the floor relating to the taxes imposed on the colonies, especially the new stamp tax.
8: Mr. Speaker, may I have the floor?
7: The chair recognizes Mr. George Mason.
8: Mr. Speaker. Gentlemen, England is bleeding us dry. With the closing of American ports to other countries, the money grubbers in London expect to have all the profit from our trade. We can expect the high prices we are charged for the goods we buy to go even higher now.
9: Mr. Speaker! But Mr. Mason, you have the floor. The
8: floor is yours, Patrick Henry.
9: You all know my views. I have voiced them loudly and often. It is my belief that only the Virginia Assembly has the right to levy taxes on Virginians, and whoever says otherwise is an enemy.
7: That is inflammatory talk, Mr. Henry.
9: Then so be it, Mr. Speaker. My statements are justified by the very nature of this case. We colonists have rights, and we should defend them with force if necessary. Caesar had his Brutus, Charles I had his Cromwell, and George III. And George III may profit by their example. And gentlemen, if that be treason, make the most of it.
1: In spite of protests, the Stamp Act became a reality in 1765. But the colonists did not

0: Sam Adams and some others are talking about separation from England. Talk like that will get them hanged.
1: Perhaps the time has come to think of total separation, George. Perhaps the colonies have outgrown England.
2: In March of 1773, Virginia's new governor, the Earl of Dunmore, became angry with the Burgesses and dissolved the assembly.
3: Gentlemen, since we are forced to meet in Raleigh's tavern, this meeting will be a bit informal. As you know, the British have blockaded Boston Harbor, and troops of redcoats patrol the streets. Free speech has been curtailed.
4: That is an outrage. What is being done about it, Mr. Speaker?
3: There will be a conference of all the colonies in Philadelphia. Sam Adams calls it the First Continental Congress. They want Virginia to send two delegates. I suggest George Washington and Patrick Henry. Do you all agree?
2: The First Continental Congress did nothing but send letters of protest to England. The letters were ignored. In March 1775, the Second Virginia Convention was held in St. John's Church in Richmond. Patrick Henry spoke in favor of arming the Virginia militia.
4: Gentlemen may cry peace, peace, but there is no peace. The war has already begun. Our brethren are already in the field. Why stand we idly here? Is life so dear or peace so sweet as to be purchased at the price of chains and slavery? No. Forbid it, Almighty God! I know not what course others may take, but as for me, give me liberty or give me death!
2: In April, General Gage, who had closed the port of Boston, decided to seize some stores of powder and shot hidden by the Sons of Liberty near a small town in Massachusetts. Warned by the fast-riding Paul Revere and William Dawes, the Minutemen stood waiting for the British at Concord Bridge, where on April 19, 1775, the shot heard round the world was fired. The American Revolution had begun.
5: This session of the Second Continental Congress will come to order. Mr. Samuel Adams has asked for the floor.
3: Thank you, Mr. Hancock. Since England has already declared war on the colonies, shouldn't the protection of our families and property be our first concern?
5: Sam is right, Sam.
6: What can we do?
3: I propose that we authorize raising an army to oppose the British oppressor, and I nominate George Washington as its commander-in-chief.
2: News of the Battle of Bunker Hill, which the British had won at a terrible cost in lives, and of Ethan Allen's victory at Ticonderoga, came to Washington as he rode toward Cambridge to take command of the Minutemen who had Boston surrounded. There was no order or organization to the Army of Colonials. Men who owned muskets slung them over their shoulders and joined the milling crowd. There were thousands of men who had no weapons at all. On July 3, 1775, Washington took command of this ragtag group. After an inspection of the shabby camp, he began to remake the Continental Army.
7: The camp is to be divided into six brigades of six regiments each. You men at this conference will be the officers with ranks that I will assign later. We have no money for uniforms, and even ammunition will be scarce at first. Colonel Knox?
8: Yes, sir?
7: As you know, the past several months, we've worked hard to prepare our army to challenge the British over there across the Charles River. The British, of course, have plenty of everything, including cannon and shot. Now, if we want to drive them out of Boston, we must have artillery, too. There are cannon lying idle at Fort Ticonderoga.
8: That is too far north to do us any good.
7: Don't you think, Colonel, that if you had enough willing men, you could go and fetch those guns? The snow is deep, and ox-drawn sledges should be able to move even those heavy pieces.
2: Late in the winter of 1775, Washington began to fortify Dorchester Heights using the artillery that Knox and his men had dragged over frozen lakes and snow-covered hills. One cold morning in March 1776, the British commander, General Howe, looked up in astonishment.

0: punishment at the big guns aimed directly at his army. He followed the only course open to him. He pulled all of his troops out of Boston.
1: The big question now is, where will Howe go next?
2: It is my guess that Howe will go to New York. From there, he can push up the Hudson and join the English troops coming down from Canada. If he can cut New England off from the rest of the colonies, our chance of winning the war will be slim indeed.
1: Now, what can we do to stop them?
2: We must go to New York and try to hold the British back.
1: Howe has 32,000 troops camped on Staten Island, and there are British frigates patrolling New York Harbor. I think an attack will come soon.
2: We have fortified Manhattan as best we can, and we are in a good defensive position here on Long Island. When Howe does attack, he will have a stiff fight on his hands.
1: If they drive us from Long Island, where will we go?
2: We'll retreat to Brooklyn Heights, and then to Manhattan. But Howe will pay dearly for every inch of ground he takes. Come in. Colonel Mifflin, why are you so excited?
3: This package just came from the Congress in Philadelphia. The courier said it was most important.
2: Here, let me have it. It is dated July 4th, 1776. This is important indeed. Colonel Mifflin, have the troops drawn up and parade. I have something they must hear. Men, I have some good news for you. Please listen carefully, because these brave words will change all of our lives forever. We solemnly publish and declare that the United Colonies are free and independent states. That all men are created equal. That they are endowed by their Creator with certain unalienable rights. Among these are life, liberty, and the pursuit of happiness.
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4: Now it's time for Aunt Carol to continue with Chapter 3 of George Washington, the Uncommon Warrior.
0: The words of the Declaration of Independence were thrilling, but Washington was faced with the realities of war. The English General Howe, with an army of about 30,000, attacked the American forces on Long Island. For 3 days, the Continental Army fought bravely against overwhelming numbers.
2: General Pepin! We're taking heavy casualties. I don't think we can stand against Howe much longer.
5: Perhaps we can bring reinforcements from Manhattan, General Washington.
2: I don't want to weaken the forces in Manhattan. I'm afraid the British will attack there next, and New York with its harbor is vital to our cause. We must try to hold them.
5: What'll you do then?
2: The only thing left to do, retreat to save the army.
1: This is the last barge, General Washington. All of the men, horses, and cannon have been ferried across to Manhattan.
2: Thank Providence for this heavy fog. Howe doesn't even realize we're gone.
0: That successful night crossing of Long Island Sound has been called one of the most brilliant military achievements in history. But there was little time to rest or celebrate. About 2 weeks later, British troops entered the city and forced Washington to retreat to the northern end of Manhattan Island. By October, the situation was again critical.
2: Gentlemen, our army is not strong enough to stand against Howe, especially since he has been reinforced by Cornwallis.
5: What do you intend to do, General Washington?
2: We must keep the army intact if there is to remain any hope of freedom, General Putnam.

0: We will push south into New Jersey, where we can have a forest at our backs. The English don't know how to fight in a forest.
1: Sir, we've saved most of the artillery, but we have few horses left to haul it.
0: Then use men to haul your cannon. It is late in the year, and winter will be upon us. We will leave immediately. Get your men ready to march, gentlemen.
2: As Washington's ragged army plodded south and west, the English made a move to attack Philadelphia. A frightened Congress scurried to Baltimore for safety. Winter set in, and then came Christmas. And with it, a plan by Washington to surprise some Hessian soldiers encamped in Trenton, New Jersey.
3: You men with the poles, keep those ice chunks from hitting the boat. We've got the general on board.
0: This is the last boatload, Major Collins. We have ferried 2,400 soldiers, 50 horses, and 20 cannon across the Delaware in spite of high water and ice flows.
4: It's a bold move, sir. If we catch them by surprise, you will have a victory.
0: We must have a victory to boost the morale of our people. And today, if God is willing, we shall have it.
4: There are no sentries posted. The Hessians must feel very safe or very scornful.
0: They've been celebrating Christmas all night. I'll wager every last man is fast asleep. They'll not be expecting an attack on a freezing morning like this.
4: It is almost dawn. Do you suppose that General Greene is in position on the other side of town?
0: I'm sure he is. It is time for the attack signal, Major. Fire your pistol.
2: Sleepy Hessians ran out of the houses, pulling on their clothes and trying to jam powder and shot into their musket barrels. Soon, the Hessians began to surrender, and within an hour, the battle had been won, with over 1,000 prisoners taken. But that night, Washington faced a new problem. The weather had turned much colder, and the Delaware was frozen over. Cornwallis, camped a few miles away, could now cross the river and attack the Americans.
4: Will you try to hold against Cornwallis, General Washington?
0: We wouldn't stand a chance, Major. Spies have brought me information that the British will attack in the morning. But I have a plan. Have the men gather all the dry wood they can find and build huge bonfires so the enemy can see them.
5: Should I order the assault now, General Cornwallis?
6: Don't hurry, Colonel. Let the men finish their breakfast. As you can see by their fires, the Yankees are still camped across the river.
5: Yes.
6: We will catch them completely by surprise.
5: The Americans must still be asleep. All right, sound the charge!

0: has the charge stopped, Sergeant? What's going on there?
1: Well, they're gone, sir. They tricked us with their fires. The bloody Yanks have slipped away.
2: Washington wintered his army at Morristown, New Jersey, while Howe and Cornwallis returned to New York. The victories at Trenton and a few days later at Princeton proved inspiring. Men flocked to join the Continental Army, proud to serve under Washington. In late March, a carriage arrived with Martha Washington, come to spend the rest of the winter with her husband.
3: It is a pity, sir, that Colonel Benedict Arnold was passed up by Congress for promotion. He helped capture Fort Ticonderoga. He almost captured Montreal, and now, with his small fleet, he is delaying the British advance down Lake Champlain.
4: Arnold is a good soldier, and I feel that Congress is making a big mistake by not promoting him.
2: On June 14, 1777, Congress adopted a new flag of 13 stripes of alternating red and white, with 13 stars circled in a blue field. In late July, the young French idealist Lafayette arrived to join the revolution. In August, in order to bolster the confidence of the people, Washington, with Lafayette at his side, paraded his army through the streets of Philadelphia. But the brave front wasn't enough when, in September, the small army faced a vastly superior force at Brandywine and at Germantown.

0: town 15 days later. The English won both battles. In that same month, Howe occupied Philadelphia, and then it was time for Washington and his army to find a place to spend their third winter.
1: What place is this, General Washington?
2: This is called Valley Forge, and it is where we will winter the army, Major Hamilton.
1: What a desolate place. I suppose the thick woods on all sides of this shallow valley will give us some protection from the cold. Will Congress send us enough supplies to last us until spring?
2: Congress is in Baltimore and barely able to take care of itself. No, Major, we will be on our own this winter.
1: Will Mrs. Washington be joining you this year as she did in Morristown?
2: Yes. They have found me a stone house to use as my headquarters, and she will join me there.
3: I don't know when I've ever been this cold or hungry in my life.
4: It wouldn't be so bad if we had some warm clothes and boots. Mine are so worn through I had to wrap cloth around my feet.
3: Well, you're lucky. Some fellas don't even have that. Look sharp. General's heading our way.
2: Are you just getting off guard, man?
3: Yes, sir. We was on from 3 this morning till dawn.
2: Well, you better get to your hut and get some food and sleep.
4: We don't have no food, General. We finished all our rations yesterday.
2: You men are with the 32nd New York, aren't you?
4: Yes, sir.
3: Yes, sir.
2: Well, a supply train is due in here tomorrow or the next day. There will be corn and maybe even some salt beef. I'll see that your outfit gets first chance at it.
0: One day, late in the winter, a stout foreigner rode into camp and presented a letter from Benjamin Franklin.
2: You are the famous Baron von Steuben.
5: Ja, ich bin von Steuben.
2: Franklin says you are the world's foremost expert on military tactics, and that you have volunteered to train my army. Do you speak any English?
5: Ja, ich spreche Englisch. I'm sorry, I speak a little bit. I will learn more soon.
1: That German has worked wonders with the men, General Washington. They are actually beginning to look like an army.
2: The Baron has done a fine job. They have pride in themselves now, and the morale is much better.
0: Dogwood blossoms looked like white paint spattered on the pine forest as winter warmed into spring. Fearful that France would come to the aid of the colonies, England offered peace terms, which the Congress refused. Frustrated, General Howe resigned and Sir Henry Clinton was sent to command the English forces. His first action was to leave Philadelphia and move his army and tons of supplies to New York. How fine it would be, Washington thought, to capture that supply train. He set his army in motion, and on the 28th of July, forced a fight with the British at Monmouth. It was a hard-fought battle. The American line held, and the redcoats were checked. But Washington could not defeat them. The war dragged on. A climax came in 1780 when Washington met with General Rochambeau.
6: I bring you good news, mon General Washington. Monsieur Franklin has persuaded our King Louis to send ships with men and supplies. They should be here in just a few months.
2: That is good news indeed, General Rochambeau. Even though we Americans now control much of the Northeast, Cornwallis is ravaging the South. We desperately need the weapons and the help.
0: By October 1781, Cornwallis, harassed by General Nathanael Greene, moved his army to Yorktown, Virginia, where he planned that the British Navy could rescue him if need be. But Washington received word that the French Admiral de Grasse had defeated the English at sea and was now blockading the Yorktown harbor. Washington and Rochambeau hurried south with their combined armies. Cornwallis, with his army, was now trapped. The siege of Yorktown began.
2: This bombardment has gone on for 10 days. How much more can Cornwallis take? Those men down there are hiding in caves, Major Hamilton.
7: Look, General, on that parapet. There's the answer to your question. A British

0: Yorkshire is waving a white flag. Cornwallis wants to talk.
1: On October 19, 1781, the two armies faced each other in silence. Under white flags of truce, messengers shuttled back and forth between the American and British commanders, carrying documents on which were hammered out the terms of surrender. The great day had come, and with this victory would come the end of the war. The United Colonies were free of England at last.
2: That was awesome, Aunt Carol. 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